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day, Potts Farm was a place to go. 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Them old dirt.

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June. I hope this letter catches up with you and finds you well. 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
1: In just a moment, you'll be listening to a message that was given by Pastor Kyle Olsfelt of Grace Baptist Church in Pampa, Texas. We encourage you to give attention to the message and to follow along in your Bible.
2: This morning, we're going to continue answering this question, who is God? But before we get there, I want to give us a couple of thoughts to give attention to. And the first one's going to be relatively quick. We're not going to spend a long time on this particular thought. The second one will take just a little bit of time to work through, but just stick with me and we will get through this quick enough. The first thing that I want to remind us of today is this. Hebrews chapter 9, verse 27 lets us know that every individual has an appointment with death. I want you to think about that for just a moment. Every individual who walks on this earth has an appointment with death, a very literal, physical death. It does not matter who we are. It does not matter what we have accomplished. It does not matter what we are known for. It does not matter how good of a person we have tried to be. Every single person in this life has an appointment with death. And here is the somewhat unnerving truth. No one knows when that appointment will take place. I was watching some news this past week, and some of you may have seen this, but the Chicago Cubs had an individual, a man, throw out the first pitch of a ball game this week, and he was 109 years old. I thought to myself, that's pretty impressive. But as long as that man has lived, as ageless as he seems to be, the fact of the matter is this, that man, whoever he is, he has an appointment with death. And one day it's going to happen to him. And we know that no matter how long a person lives, they eventually die. And we also know this, that as we read through the obituary sometimes, it's not just the old people who die. Sometimes it's the young people who die. It's the person in their 20s. It's the person in their teens. Sometimes it's little children. And sometimes it's infants. Every person has an appointment with death, and we know not when that day will be. Now, keeping that in the back of your mind, here's the second thought that I want to begin giving to us. It begins like this. There is never a good time to receive bad news. There is never a good time to receive bad news. No one in the history of rationally thinking men and women have said to themselves, you know what? Life is just too smooth right now. I could sure use some bad news. No one in the history of mankind, if they have any rationale about them at all, no one has ever said, man, it's too good. Everything's just too right. I wish we could just get some bad news to disrupt all this good we're enjoying. You know this as well as I do. There is never a good time to receive bad news. We also know this to be true. There's never a bad time to receive good news. There is never, ever, ever a time in a person's life where they have said, man, I don't want any good news today. I don't want to hear anything positive. I don't want to hear anything uplifting. I don't want to hear anything that's helpful. No, we understand this. There is never a bad time to receive good news. Now, thinking on that, we also understand this, that good news does not always hit the same way because of the season of life we may find ourselves in. And here's what I mean by that. If you've been going through a rough patch, if you've been dealing with some difficulties, if you've been dealing with some hard times, and all of a sudden you get some good news, here's what you know. That good news hits like refreshing water on a hot day. It's just helpful. It's just good. It's just nice. That is exactly what we needed. But we also know this, if things are going good and things are going well and we're not really dealing with the difficulties and the hardships of life and some good news comes our way, sometimes we don't appreciate it like we should. Sometimes we may shrug our shoulders and go, well, that's nice. I'm glad that happened. That's good. That's great. Yeah, no, that's. I'm happy. You know, we've had those moments where good news didn't really amp us up like it would have otherwise. But it doesn't change the fact that is still good news and we're glad to have heard it. Now, I say all that this morning in light of John chapter 11, and it's a story that most of you are familiar with. But in John chapter 11, we began reading a story that involves three additional characters by the name of Mary, Martha, and their brother, Lazarus. Mary, Martha, and their brother, Lazarus. And I don't know why I entertained this question for the first time this week, but this week I entertained this question: how old were these three people, Mary, Martha, and Lazarus? I got to thinking about this. None of them have a spouse that's mentioned. None of them have children that's mentioned. So I went to the World Wide Web to get my answer. How old was Lazarus when he died? And this is the answer that is given, is that he was believed, according to tradition, to have been around 30, which means his sisters, if that's accurate, would have been somewhere in that same ballpark. So here is Mary, Martha, and Lazarus. By no means are they old people. By no means are they aged people. They would be, if tradition is correct, considered to be in the prime of their lives. Something else we learn from the text is this, is that Jesus had a relationship with Mary, Martha, and Lazarus. So much so that in verse number 3 and in verse number 36, it lets us know that Jesus loved them. So this was not just some acquaintance that was in place. This was not just some, yes, we've met a few times and we know some of the same people. No, this was a relationship that had some depth to it. Jesus loved Mary, Martha, and Lazarus. And as you know, in verse number 1, it says this man named Lazarus was sick. He was sick. Because you know the story, because I've already said it, we understand that this sickness was not a head cold. This was not a sinus infection. This was not a stomach bug. This was not the flu. This was something that would eventually lead to the death of Lazarus. So here, Mary and Martha and Lazarus find themselves in a bad situation. They're in a bad spot. They're in a difficult time of life, in a difficult season of life. And so because of this, in verse number 3, it says, therefore his sisters sent unto him, that being Jesus, saying, Lord, behold, he whom thou lovest is sick. So we understand the desire from Mary and Martha, don't we? They know that Jesus has the ability to heal. They know that Jesus has the ability to restore. They know that Jesus has the ability to make whole. And so here was their thinking, let's get Jesus to him as quick as we can, tell him of the situation that Lazarus is in, and here is what can happen. Jesus can come and he can heal our brother. So in verse number 4, it says, when Jesus heard that, he said, the sickness is not unto death, but for the glory of God, that the Son of God might be glorified thereby. Then in verse number 6 it says, when he had heard therefore that he, Lazarus, was sick, he abode 2 days still in the same place where he was. So after Jesus heard the news that Lazarus is sick, though he loved Lazarus, he did not drop everything he was doing to rush to the side of Lazarus and to offer that aid and to offer that healing. No, he waited 2 more days until Lazarus was dead. In verse number 15, Jesus explains why he waited to the disciples. He said, I am glad for your sakes that I was not there, to the intent that ye may believe. Nevertheless, let us go unto him. So here's Jesus, in speaking to the disciples, letting them know that Lazarus has already died. And he said, for your sakes, I'm glad that he's dead. And what Jesus explained was, this is going to be a pivotal moment in your lives. This is going to help confirm in your hearts and minds. This is going to help you truly believe that I am who I say that I am. And so as you begin looking in verse number 15 and 16, they began making the journey to where Lazarus was at. Not a lot of excitement on the part of the disciples, because they knew that Jesus was a wanted man in that region. But nonetheless, they make their way there. And as we look in verse 20, it says, then Martha, as soon as she heard that Jesus was coming, went and met him. But Mary sat still in the house. So somehow Martha finds out Jesus is on his way. Upon hearing that, she gets up, she goes out to meet Jesus. And in verse number 21, Martha said unto Jesus, Lord, if thou hadst been here, my brother had not died. Lord, if you had been here, Lazarus would still be alive. So in the midst of all this, she said, but I know that even now whatsoever thou wilt ask of God, God will give it thee. To which Jesus said in verse number 23, Jesus saith unto her, thy brother shall rise again. Jesus lets Martha know this is not the end. He is going to rise again. In verse number 24, Martha responds to that, and she saith unto him, I know that he shall rise again in the resurrection at the last day. Now, how did Martha know all this? How did she understand all this? We don't know exactly, other than divine understanding on her part of things and how it was going to eventually play out. But notice what Jesus said in verse number 25. Jesus said unto her, Martha, I am the resurrection and I am the life. Who is God? Well, we know him to be the comforter. We know him to be the true vine. We know him to be the bread of life. We know him to be the potter. We know him to be all these things. And in verse number 25, here is what Jesus said to Martha in light of the terrible situation she and Mary found themselves in. He said, I want you to know, Martha, I am the resurrection and I am the life. To which he went on to say, he that believeth in me, though he were dead, yet shall he live. And whosoever liveth and believeth in me shall never die. Understand, please, what Jesus was reminding Martha of. To the one who has placed their faith in Jesus Christ, to the one that who has decided to believe in him and everything that he said and everything he promised himself to be, he said, for whoever believes in me, I am the resurrection and I am the life. To which this could be extracted from what was declared. Martha, you need to understand, for the life of a believer, death is not the end. It's just the transition point. This is not the end, Martha. Your brother believed in me. Your brother placed his faith in me. Your brother placed all of his confidence in me. And because of that, Martha, I want to remind you, I am the resurrection and I am the life. And he that believes in me is going to live, and he is going to live eternally. Now, having said all that, notice what he said in verse number 26 at the very end. He said, "Believest thou this? Do you believe this, Martha? That I am the resurrection and that I am the life." She had to decide in that moment, do you really believe that I am the resurrection? To which she said in verse 27, "Yea, Lord, I believe that thou art the Christ, the Son of God, which should come into the world." And when she had so said, she went her way and called Mary, her sister, secretly, saying, "The Master is come and calleth for thee." And in the next few verses, we read that Jesus raises Lazarus from the dead. This morning, I want to take these thoughts. I want to try to obviously tie all this together and give us some good news. Okay? That's what I hope to do in these next few moments. I want to give us some good news. Let's go back to the thought that I opened with a moment ago. I said, everyone has an appointment with death. You have an appointment with death. I have an appointment with death. It's just the facts. I know I can't speak for everyone, but I touched on this last Sunday afternoon. That when we're honest, sometimes death sounds like a welcomed friend. The trials of life, the struggles of life, the hardships of life, there's almost a sense of relief that is associated with the idea of passing. Now, I've said this before, I'm going to say it again, and I want to be clear on this. I'm not, quote unquote, ready to die or wanting to die. But if I die, oh well. You know what I mean? At the age of 12, I placed my faith in Jesus Christ as my personal Savior. I didn't understand all the theological issues. I didn't understand what all was at play. But I remember when the preacher preached about the need of salvation, I understood in my spirit that I was on my way to a place called hell, and I didn't want that. So I knew I needed to call on Jesus to save me. And so at the age of 12, I called on the Lord to save me, and he did exactly what he said he would do. So if I, for some reason, exit this world, somewhat considered prematurely by some, can I just tell you this? I'm fine. And I'm good. And you don't need to worry about me. My death, I'm okay with. But other appointments with death, I'm not okay with. If you don't understand what I'm trying to communicate, let me just say this. Susie has an appointment with death. And I don't know when her appointment is on the books. I don't mind the idea of me laying in a casket. But I sure don't like the idea of standing over Susie's casket. Our three children have appointments with death. And their spouses have appointments with death. And I don't know when their appointments are scheduled. One of my realities in life could be like has been the reality for so many. I could be standing over the casket of one of my children one day. Or I could be holding one of my children, as they're weeping over the casket of their spouse. I'm not good with that, if I'm just being honest with you. We've got two grandchildren and one on the way. And I don't know when their appointment with death is. And I don't even like to really contemplate it or to think about it. But you know what the good news is? The good news is, my God, Jesus Christ, rose from the grave. And according to what he said to Martha some 2,000 years ago, he said that he is the resurrection and the life. And that whoever believes in him, though he were dead, yet shall he live. Can I remind us of the good news that is true today as much as it was true 2,000 years ago? That for whomever I love, for whomever you love, if they have placed their faith in Jesus Christ, though the pain and the reality of death may strike for a while, here is what we can know. Is if they have placed their faith in Christ, they're not gone. They're not forever deceased and non-existent. No, they still have life. Life that was founded and birthed in the power of Jesus Christ as the resurrection and the life. So there may be a day that I'm standing over the casket of Susie, over the casket of one of the kids or their spouses or one of the grandkids. There may come a day that I find myself in that position. But based on the testimony of Susie and her salvation, based upon the testimony of the kids and their salvation, and what I hope will one day be the testimony of salvation on the part of my grandkids, here is what I can be assured of. That while I may not like the reality of death and the pain of death and all that's associated with it sometimes, I can know they're not dead. They're still alive. They just have a different location. And it's far better than anything they could have ever known down here. That, friends, is good news. Now here's what I know. And I've already touched on, I've already said, good news doesn't always hit the same, right? We're sitting here this morning and we're thinking to ourselves, I've not experienced loss. I've not buried anyone lately that I love. I've not gone through that valley of the shadow of death, obviously not for myself or beside anyone else. And so you may sit here and say, yeah, I mean, okay, I got you. It's good. No, hold on. There is coming a day that we will need this good news solidified in our hearts and minds, because it'll be us who needs to be reminded it's not over for them. They just came to a close in this life, but they're very much alive in the presence of God. So it may not be the most exciting and most motivating of sermons right now to be reminded that he is the resurrection and the life, but I do know this: some in this church are hurting because of loss, because of death, because of the appointment that took place, maybe unexpected or somewhat expected. It doesn't matter, it still hurts. I want to remind you this morning that if they had their faith placed in Jesus Christ, they are still very much alive in the presence of the Lord. The question we have to ask is this: believest thou this? Do we really believe this? Only we can answer that for ourselves. What I would share with you this morning in closing would be this: if you've never placed your faith in Jesus Christ, if you have never believed in him to be the only means of salvation, if you've never believed in him to be the resurrection and the life, today is the day you need to get that squared away. And today is the day that you need to get that settled. And understand, please, it's most important that you do it for yourself because the consequences are eternal. If you choose to not believe in him and if you choose to reject him, the scripture speaks of a literal place called hell, and that is where the unrepentant and the non-believers spend eternity. So it's of greatest importance for you personally to accept Christ as your Savior. But let me say this also, it's pretty important that you do this for those who love you. So that when your appointment with death takes place and friends and loved ones are gathered around your casket, they're not grieving as those that have no hope. They're grieving as those who know one day I'll see them again because he is the resurrection and the life, and that one day we will live again.
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0: Would you bow with me? Almighty God, thank you for bringing us together as one body in Christ. As your word reminds us, where two or three are gathered in your name, you're there. We release the burdens of the past week and ask that you bind us together in love and harmony. Help us to lay down our differences and focus our undivided attention on your glory. In Jesus' name, amen. You may be seated. Excuse me. Good morning, church family. It's glad to be here. I'm Jeff Nicholas. I'll be your lay leader on this seventh Sunday after Pentecost. Our announcements this week looks like Monday is clear. Tuesday, men's prayer breakfast at 7 and 3:30 line dancing. Wednesday will be a benevolent hope pantry. Mustard seed at 5, mustard seed devotional, 5:30 church cafe. It looks like they're having chicken tetrazzini, bread, salad, and dessert. And at 6 o'clock, the First Methodist Youth. Thursday, we'll have the Lions Club at noon. 5:30, there's a finance meeting. Important to be there. 6 o'clock, Strange New World Study. And Friday looks like we have an opening, and 9 o'clock, Saturday, men's breakfast at the Parsonage. Then next Sunday, July 19th, we'll start all over. Are there any announcements from the floor?
1: I got a quick announcement. We're going to do a couple of new things today, only one thing that you're responsible for. I'm going to sing a song at the offertory, which is a new song. It's based on 1 Corinthians 13. It's a very famous chapter. It's the one that ends with, "Abide, faith, hope, and love, these three. The greatest of these is love." And so that's the name of the song. But after that, we're going to sing the doxology. And one, the doxology is one of those great songs that we sing, but I bet you don't remember singing it because we sing it every Sunday. It's kind of like brushing your teeth, and you forget if you brush your teeth because you, well, you can remember you have a minty taste in your mouth, but sometimes you don't remember the doxology. And I was playing the doxology myself on the guitar, and I went, man, this is a great song, and I got so carried away, I added something to it. So we're going to sing that today. Today, and I don't know what to call it. I call it a caboose or something. I don't know. But we're going to sing it through a couple of times. So right after I sing the special, then we'll do the doxology. So if it sounds new to you, then that's because it is. The doxology is the same with the same tune, but there's going to be a couple of additions to it. So I wanted to warn you. Don't like surprises myself, so.
0: Any more announcements? Yes, sir. Gladys.
2: Steve called, and he wanted me to thank everybody that was praying for him because he can read now.
0: Wow.
2: And he said that to thank you all for the card that y'all sent him, that he likes getting a mail.
0: I'm sure he does. Yes. Okay, if you didn't hear that, the red asterisks on the prayer list are the newer requests that need to be prayed for. Anything else? Well, let's get up, meet and greet, and have a time of greeting.
3: Jesus saves, Jesus saves.

Okay, if you can find your way back to your seat and remain standing and open your hymnal to 363 and Can It Be That I Should Gain, verses 1, 3, 4, and 5.

Would you join me in the affirmation of faith? I believe in God Almighty, maker of heaven and earth. I believe in Jesus Christ, his only Son, our Lord, who was conceived by the Holy Spirit, born of the Virgin Mary, suffered under Pontius Pilate, was crucified, dead, and buried. He had descended to the dead, and on the third day he rose again. He ascended into heaven and sitteth at the right hand of the Father Almighty. From thence he shall come to judge the quick and the dead. I believe in the Holy Spirit, the Holy Catholic Church, the communion of saints, the forgiveness of sins, and the resurrection of the body, and the life everlasting. Amen.

You may be seated. And at this time, I'd like to invite any children forward, and Mindy's going to do children's time, and we'll sing Jesus Loves the Little.

Good morning. Today I want to talk about something that we do in church every single Sunday. And it's not just our church. It happens in a lot of churches every single Sunday. We stand up and we sing something called the doxology. Praise God from whom all blessings flow. Praise him, all creatures here below. It's kind of ring a bell. And a lot of times we just stand up and we sing it because that's what it says we're supposed to do. And we don't really think about the words. So I did want to talk about the words today. Let's talk about the word doxology. This is your summer school lesson. Doxology, and I had to ask Reverend Neil for help on this. Doxology comes from two Greek words that when you put them together mean words of praise or words of glory. So we're praising God, we're giving glory to God. It's called the doxology. Praise God, from whom all blessings flow. You've heard the word blessings, right? Blessings are things that God gives us. He gives us lots of things. Doesn't he give us everything? Yeah. He blesses us. He blesses our lives with food, with shelter, with friends, with family, with rain, with summer, with spring, everything. And so we praise God because he's given us all the blessings. The next line says, praise him, all creatures here below. A creature, well, isn't that like a cat and a dog and a lizard? Aren't those creatures? But you know what? We're creatures. God created us, and so we are his creatures. He created us. So all the creatures here on earth, all of us, are to praise God. Praise

The doxology would just ask that you help us to remember the words and to think of what we're saying and not just sing because we're singing. But we do sing to praise you, Lord. And I just ask that you watch over us until we can come back again. In Jesus' name we pray. Amen.

Would you bow with me? Creator God, your handiwork surrounds us with wonder, from the majestic skies to the delicate creatures. All their creations reflect your glory. As we bring these gifts, grow in us a spirit of stewardship that we may care for your world in reverence and love. Amen.

Perdite, you can stay seated on this one, so this is going to take a while. You might remember. But you can sing along.

0: And you two may be seated also. It's funny not to see everybody standing up after that. Yes, the asterisk can mean a new prayer request or somebody who's on the prayer list who is in special need of more intensive prayer. So you see that, like Berdina Richardson, she's always been in our prayers, but she could use a little more now. She's struggling to recover from what I guess was pneumonia. And at this time, I ask if there are other prayer requests or praises. Yes, Debbie. She broke her humerus. That's Robin Meeks. She what?
1: She passed out and fell.
0: So she's not exactly sure how it happened, but it must have happened during the fall. Yes? Callahan? Whitney's having surgery this Wednesday. Okay, Callahan. And also an additional announcement today after church at 1:30. James, Don Haley's grandson, is going to be baptized. That's going to be at Kent Dyson's house. I just thought to ask him. He gratefully offered the use of his swimming pool. From the early centuries, the tradition has been, hey, fresh water and lots of it, and there's definitely lots of it in a pool. And that was what James requested, so that'll be happening 1:30 at Kent Dyson's house. And what made me think of just various distractions, I muted my phone today, and then I forgot that they still buzz. And when you're tensed up and you're trying to concentrate, it feels like a rattlesnake going off in your pocket. And I checked to see, well, who texted me? I thought, maybe it's the guy selling me towels. No, it was a fellow pastor with words of encouragement. Well, they really went home. Let's go before the Lord in prayer. God of all creation, of heaven and earth, of all that we see and do not see, in you we live and move and have our being. There is nowhere where you are not. Please bring this truth home to us during this time of the gathering of the Christ body. Purify our heart, that our worship may be pure and worthy of our Savior. Make us holy through him and your Holy Spirit, that we may worship you in holiness of heart and mind. Help us, Lord, bring honor and glory to your name, that you may inhabit the praise of your people. We give you thanks for the prayers you have answered so far, and the prayers that you are surely responding to. We reiterate our concerns for those who are struggling in body and suffering. We specifically and particularly ask today that you would be with Robin as she's recovering from a broken humerus. Make the pain minimal, the mending sure and swift. Lord, we pray for Whitney, that you would so guide her surgeons that they know exactly what they are doing, that they not be distracted, and that you give her, from the hour she approaches a hospital till she comes out again, the assurance that she is safely in your hands. Lord, we thank you for watching over the big things and the little ones, and ask that you would watch over all the things that we ourselves have not even thought of. You're our Father and our Creator. You give us life each day. Every breath we take is a gift. Help us remember that our breaths are days, like the hairs of our head are numbered, that you have taken count of them. Change our hearts and help us to make the most of every moment, mindful that every choice we make, every thought we follow the train of, let them be for your glory, as every moment and every choice is etched in eternity. Return to us a sense of your urgent love as we come in contact with those who don't know you or do not know you as well as they might. And give us a heart like yours that breaks for those who have not known the joy of your salvation. May we treasure all of our moments, but most and above all, the one who has made them possible, our Lord and Savior Jesus Christ, whose Spirit is yet with his people in power, and who also taught us to pray, saying, Our Father, who art in heaven, hallowed be thy name. Thy kingdom come, thy will be done, on earth as it is in heaven. Give us this day our daily bread, and forgive us our trespasses, as we forgive those who trespass against us. And lead us not into temptation, but deliver us from evil. For thine is the kingdom, and the power, and the glory forever. Amen.
2: The scripture this morning comes from three books in the Bible. First one is Proverbs 18, 17 through 21. The one who first states a case seems right until the other comes and cross-examines. Casting the lot puts an end to disputes and decides between powerful contenders. An ally offended is stronger than a city. Such quarreling is like the bars of a castle. From the fruit of the mouth, one's stomach is satisfied. The yield of the lips brings satisfaction. Death and life are in the power of the tongue, and those who love it will eat its fruits. Now, 1 Timothy 5:17-22. Let the elders who rule well be considered worthy of double honor, especially those who labor in preaching and teaching. For the scripture says, You shall not muzzle an ox while it is treading out the grain, and the laborer deserves to be paid. Never accept any accusation against an elder except on the evidence of two or three witnesses. As for those who persist in sin, rebuke them in the presence of all, so that the rest also may stand in fear. In the presence of God and of Christ Jesus and of the elect angels, I warn you to keep these instructions without prejudice, doing nothing on the basis of partiality. Do not ordain anyone hastily, and do not participate in the sins of others. Keep yourself pure. And the last is from Acts 6:1-15. Now during those days when the disciples were increasing in number, the Hellenists complained against the Hebrews because their widows were being neglected in the daily distribution of food. And the 12 called together the whole community of the disciples and said, It is not right that we should neglect the word of God in order to wait on tables. Therefore, friends, select from among yourselves 7 men of good standing, full of the Spirit and of wisdom, whom we may appoint to this task, while we, for our part, will devote ourselves to prayer and to serving the word. What they said pleased the whole community, and they chose Stephen, a man full of faith and Holy Spirit, together with Philip, Prochorus, Nicanor, Timon, Parmenas, and Nicholas, a proselyte of the Antioch. They had these men stand before the apostles, who prayed and laid their hands on them. The word of God continued to spread. The number of the disciples increased greatly in Jerusalem, and a great many of the priests became obedient to the faith. Stephen, full of grace and power, did great wonders and signs among the people. Then some of those who belonged to the synagogue of the freedom, as it was called, Cyrenians, Alexandrians, and others of those from Sicily and Asia, stood up and argued with Stephen. But they could not withstand the wisdom and the spirit with which he spoke. Then they secretly instigated some men to say, We have heard him speak blasphemous words against Moses and God. They stirred up the people as well as the elders and the scribes. Then suddenly confronted him, seized him, and brought him before the council. They set up false witnesses who said, "This man never stopped saying things against the holy place and the law. For we have heard him say that this Jesus of Nazareth will destroy this place and will change the customs that Moses handed on to us." And all who sat in council looked intently at him, and they saw that his face was like the face of an angel. The word of God for the people of God.
0: The connection between these passages is a little hidden, but we'll get there. I want you to notice first that this word, the Hellenists complained against the Hebrews. It doesn't leap out to us, but to a Hellenist, to a Greek-speaking person, it would. This was gongousmas, murmured. This is what they started doing after they had come through the Red Sea. They've just sung the Song of Miriam, and they immediately complaining about, well, where's the water? They go to, they call it Meribah, but they're quickly brought to a place where there's 70 palm trees and 12 springs. In other words, they count the number, they realized, oh, a sign from God. He started with 12 sons of Jacob, and then he goes to 70 people who came down to Egypt, and now look at the mass of us that are coming out. But still, there was contention, and they found bitter waters that was at Meribah, and he throws the wood in it. And the next incident was when they murmured that there was no bread. They murmured. God heard their murmuring. The words repeated about 5 times in the Greek version of the Old Testament that these Hellenists would have been familiar with. So what we have here is the exodus that Jesus wanted to accomplish. He was speaking with Moses and Elijah about these things on the Mount of Transfiguration in Luke's Gospel. And here in the continuation, we see the exodus continuing with the presence of Christ accompanying them in the Holy Spirit, and they begin murmuring. So we're already beginning to see divisions. And we're seeing what I think we should have come to expect by now. In Exodus, just even before this happened, when it says, when the Pharaoh let the people go, God did not lead them by the way of the land of the Philistines, although that was nearer. For God thought, if the people face war, they may change their minds and return to Egypt. So God led the people by the roundabout way of the wilderness toward the Red Sea. So you see, that's when he makes the miraculous way. But we do know that they do see war. Their first instance was with the Amalekites, where they would fight and they would prevail as long as Moses was holding up the staff of God. But as soon as he got tired, they began to be beaten. And so he had to have, I think, Aaron and Hur hold up his arms while he sat on a rock. I wonder what that rock could symbolize. But he couldn't do it himself. He needed other people to help him. And in this incident, what I remembered most was just Peter saying, "What? We don't have time to wait tables. Pick people to take care of this." But did you notice anything about the people that they picked? They all have Greek names. There's no Bartholomew's. There's no Josiah's. There's no Benjamin's. There's no Yitzhak's. These are all Greek names. We're already seeing the divisions creep in between the more conservative Hebraic Jews and then the more Hellenistic Jews. And this will continue as we go on. They don't want to accept the Samaritans. God has to pour out the Spirit on them in a way that's recognizable, that is identical to the way he poured it out on them at Pentecost, in order to make it clear, no, I am including these people. And of course, he finishes and rounds up that wonderful display with Cornelius, where the first Gentile is probably the most objectionable, the one that bears the sword for Rome. But these divisions will persist, and historically we know that there was finally a break. There was a break between the synagogues and the Christians. But this querulousness is what is creeping in, and I believe what happens is that God will give somebody, even at the beginning of their own individual faith walk, and I'm borrowing this from Wesley and from my own experience, you have this encounter with the love of God, and suddenly all the darkness and the fear is chased out of your mind. You seem, you love everybody, you're happy about everything, and you say to yourself, well, that's it. Sin is no more. And Wesley points out, but you find out that sin was not dead, it was but stunned. And then we come back into that experience that Paul is talking about in Romans, where he says, the good that I will to do, so I don't do it. And then there's bad things that I keep saying, no, I don't want to do that. Then I lose track of myself and I wind up doing them. That's the beginning of the battle in the wilderness. To be able to get Egypt out of us, to get the desires and the thoughts and the hopes and the dreams and the expectations that the world has handed to us in all of its comforts too, and say, no, I'm willing to leave that behind, to begin to go through the hard work of trying to give our whole heart to the Lord. And it's only at the end of that, actually, isn't it? When that whole generation that wimped out, that said, it's a good land, but, you know, those guys are giants. We'll never be able to do it. Or, as was observed of the Christian life by Chesterton, it's not that it's been tried and found to not work. It's been found difficult and left untried. That until we make that resolution, we set our hearts to really devote them to the Lord, we may not even begin to see the promised land. But what's happening here, I believe, is the Holy Spirit gives them that initial rush. We love to read those passages. Their hearts are totally open to each other. They're sharing everything. They'll give everything for everyone. And then somebody comes in and they got to lie. They got to pretend they're all that because they love the feeling of the community. They want to be a part of it. They want what's called, as I said that week, we were talking about it, vain glory. Once we begin to crave and live on the glory that comes from human beings, it shuts off the ability to receive the glory that will come only from God on the day we stand before Him. So we're beginning to see these fractures. And I note that when they try to pick people to go and hand out this bread, it doesn't say they were the best at handing out bread. They had experiences, quartermasters, they worked in the cafeteria. I'm sure they were able to do the job, but he said, find people who are full of the Spirit and solid in the Word. Find the people that you see evidence of holiness in. And then not only that, but when they have found these people that have been chosen, who are all Greek, because we've already gotten to the point where they're not going to trust people that don't look like them, talk like them, think like them. We've already got there. They lay hands on them. This is where we get the word deacon. They are serving people. They're serving tables. And as I read it, and that was actually, that's hidden in the passage to Timothy. That's the connection. Don't lay hands on anyone hastily. They translate it, and by interpreting it, don't ordain anyone hastily, because if you do, you could have trouble getting them out. And you might have people who pull what happens to Stephen. We know his story, and sometimes that's when we rush forward. But they picked somebody who was holy, and then they laid hands on them. And it has always occurred to me that I don't think deacon should just be a... it is in our church. I'm not going to go fight anybody. But a deacon is just a stage of becoming an elder. Okay, you're a deacon, and then in 2 years, you're an elder. I'm like, why? If somebody is, there's a special service that's needed within the church, why cannot somebody be ordained for that service? Now, we are getting away from that, and I'm encouraged, the idea that when you're ordained, somehow you become like a piece of machinery and you're just interchangeable. Well, we'll just pull them up and plug them down over here and there. That sounds like the way human beings work, but not God. But the reason we remember Stephen is not, oh, wow, he made sure everybody got their fair share. That problem that really is just a little, the first of some red flags that we'll see going forward in the book of Acts, is not really the point of the passage. To me, it's the fact that Stephen, full of grace and power, is doing great signs and wonders among the people. We've been hearing about that. Peter's, his very shadow cast onto people. It's as though it were the very shadow of Christ himself. He's walking in the power of the Holy Spirit. They prayed for that. While we are boldly preaching the gospel, you do signs and wonders. Because it's not them. It's never them. It's always Him. He's the one that's traveling with them through this new wilderness. And Stephen
3: starts boldly proclaiming the gospel, and he starts to annoy a few people. They were called the synagogue of freedmen or something. So who knows who they are, but I guess they're just like one of these guys on YouTube that decides, oh, you mustn't listen to them, and he's got his little thing, you know, be warning, heresy, alert. It's a little bit sad that that's what a lot of the traffic is, and the most visited sites is the ones who want to tell you who is blasphemously wrong and whom you must avoid at all costs. But this is how it starts. And we can see something else familiar here. When they discover that they simply can't win the argument, the Holy Spirit is giving him wisdom. When they discover they can't win the argument, they decide to play dirty. They decide to attack his character. They decide to start rumors and things in the background until they can drag him to the authorities and then fish around for some people who will make charges against him. Well, that sounds like Jesus. That's what they did to him. When they gave up questioning him, today maybe they would just shout him down. Cancel him. Get him off social media. Censor him. Who knows? But at this point in time, they're just repeating what they did to Jesus Christ. On his last week in Jerusalem, they dared not question him anymore. Every time they asked him a question, he just slapped them down with the truth of God. And now they do that to Stephen. And what he does is he goes through a brief summary. He talks about the covenant with Abraham and bringing him down and taking him to Egypt and making the tabernacle and Solomon later building a house for him and God reminding them, you can't build me a house with human hands. And then he finally gets to his conclusion where he says, I love this, you stiff-necked people, uncircumcised in heart and ears, forever opposing the Holy Spirit, which prophet didn't your ancestors persecute? They killed the ones who foretold the coming of the righteous one. Then you betrayed him and killed him. You received the law but have not kept it. This is the third, or is it the fourth time in a sermon where the people that he's looking at are saying, you betrayed and killed him. This idea that we hear summarized by James when he says, friendship with the world is enmity with God. This is a general statement. If you are friends with the world, you are with those who either killed him or would do so again. And what are they about to do to Stephen, who's telling him the truth? But the most remarkable thing is, they're attacking Stephen, and it's not himself he defends. He persists in preaching the gospel to them. He persists in reaching out to them and asking them to repent. And this is the theme that we can go back into the Gospels and see the same thing. When Jesus goes to his hometown, Nazareth, he preaches the good news to them, and they love it. Oh, wow, grace. This is the, yeah, we think so. We see John. We see things moving. This is the time when God's going to give us all this grace. And then he brings up the story of Naaman the Syrian and this widow in Tyre and Sidon, that's where Jezebel came from. Then suddenly, he's not wonderful anymore. Well, this is the carpenter's son. What does he know? And they get enraged. Happens again here when Stephen gets at the end of his sermon. And they plug their ears and they take him out and they start to stone him. And there's elements again to the way that he goes that should remind us again of Jesus. The first thing is they grind their teeth. He gazes into heaven and he sees the glory of God and Jesus standing at the right hand of God. Standing at the right hand of God. And he says, I see the heavens open and the Son of Man standing at the right hand of God. But they cover their ears. And with a loud shout, all rushed together against him. Then they dragged him out of the city. That's what they did in Nazareth. And began to stone him. Jesus just walked through the crowds. His time had not come. And in that instance, that's more frightening to me. The idea that when you get caught up with the crowd and you start going through these dynamics, Jesus disappears and he walks right past you. He goes on about the business of the kingdom, and we're meanwhile lost in squabbles. And they began to stone him, and the witnesses laid their coats at the feet of a young man named Saul. While they were stoning Stephen, he prayed, "Lord Jesus, receive my spirit." That was actually Jesus' last words. "Father, into your hands I commend my spirit," and breathing his last, he died. Then he knelt down and cried out in a loud voice, "Lord, do not hold this sin against them. Forgive them, Father, for they don't know what they do." His last words were pleading for those who were murdering him. And when attacked, he didn't defend himself. He continued to defend the truth, because his goal was not to save himself. It was not to be right. It was to bear witness to the truth. And I think Luke wants us here, and maybe the Holy Spirit does too, as Saul is looking on approving, seeing how Stephen died, to see, maybe we're supposed to see Saul here in the position of the centurion who saw how Jesus died and said, "Truly, this man was the Son of God." But the most beautiful thing about this passage that should jump out at us is that he saw the skies open and he sees Jesus standing at the right hand of the Father. Well, they knew their scriptures. He's supposed to be sitting. You're sitting at the right hand of the Father. Why is he standing? Or rather, I should ask, who is he standing for? I believe he's saying to Stephen, "Stephen, you stood for me to the end, and so I shall stand for you." The very Son of God on his throne in heaven, standing for this guy that was, you know, chosen to hand out bread. But he was faithful to the truth. And he loved the truth. And he loved the people who hated him. He learned to bless those who cursed him. And here he's praying for those who spitefully use him. Well, they weren't rude to him. They didn't fail to invite him to their party. They didn't take a parking space from him. They stoned him to death. And he's praying for them. With his last breath, he's praying for mercy for the world. I called this bouncing back because we see Paul at the nadir, the lowest point of his life. He doesn't know it. He thinks he's on top of the world. He's going to go to Antioch. He's going to be a big shot. He doesn't understand. He's at about as low as you can get. But he's going to bounce back. And Stephen is going to bounce up. The lesson, going back to coming out of Egypt, is that Jesus does not, never does, promise us an easy time. He wants us to become mature in the faith. He wants us to become strong and tough. And this is something that psychologists are again saying. You don't want to be too careful about watching over your children. Just this morning, I was looking at two doctors talking about how sad it was to them when they look at the kids at the school. Most of them may not know, a little different this part of the country, where they were. Most of them probably didn't know what it was like to sign a friend's cast. You didn't go around and see the kids in casts from their most recent accident, from their most recent escapade. They become increasingly fragile, and it turns out that human beings are anti-fragile. They're like any other muscle in the body, even our spirits. If you don't use it, you lose it. And if you exercise it, it grows stronger. God is going to exercise us. He's going to give us challenges. And just like the test in the wilderness, if we let go of needing to feel good about ourselves, we don't spend any time hardly in the dumps. We're just a little shocked to think, "Wow, I really thought I was up to that. Lord, help me know myself better. The next time this comes up, I will not fail you." We are being tested. We are being exercised. We are being trained in righteousness through the challenges that he wants us to be able to face with him. The difference, as I would describe it, is at the beginning of the faith life, it is as though the Holy Spirit puts you in a bubble and says, "This is the promised land. This is the state of total peace and love and joy. But you're not there yet. And I'm not going to do it for you. I'm going to do it with you. You will work out your salvation in fear and trembling. Because just like a parent, I may be delighted with your first struggling steps. And it still gives me great joy to watch little kids who don't even know how to use their legs see an open space and just take off down it. They don't even know. You're wondering, are they going to fall down? Yes, he's pleased, but he'll be satisfied with nothing less than the strong, confident, full stride of warriors for the faith. So don't be deceived or discouraged by the rough patches in life. You don't need to start over. You don't need to start again. This was never about you. It was always about him from your perspective. From his, it's about you. Continue with him. Grow in him. Grow in the faith. Don't decide that I've done all I can. He won't let you stop. He's going to keep prodding you. Or maybe he won't. That's the thing that always reminds me to get up in the morning. You know, Elijah, he was fed up. Ah, these people hate me. Nobody worships you. They don't listen to me. I alone am left. He went there to complain, and God fed him so he could make the journey. And God just sort of says, Elijah, I've got 7,000 who haven't even worshiped Baal. On your way back, you know, when you start. But he did tell him to pick a replacement. And he did pick him. And before he had done really any of those things God told him to do, he handed them off to Elijah. The gift is not being alone. We can't be Moses by ourselves. We're not going to be able to hold up the staff in the struggle. And when the time comes for us to maybe resign our labors or move on, we need to be prepared to welcome in other people, to train them up in the faith, to do this together. And not to do so hastily, to look, first of all, with a mind to their walk in faith. And I'll end with a quotidian example, or a boring example. We have great financial controls here. In the world, those are there to protect the money. Here, they're to honor God, but they're mainly to protect the people who handle it from temptation, lest they should be caused to stumble. Our priorities are just a little different. Our priorities are on helping one another grow in the Lord. And if we need to learn how to begin doing that, or begin doing that more, he'll teach us as we try. And even if we appear to stumble or not know what we're doing at first, we have a good Father and a gracious Lord. And as sometimes I'll say, he's not going to be satisfied with anything less than perfection. But he who has begun a good work in you will continue completing it until the day of Jesus Christ, when we will be revealed with him who we truly are, who we were truly meant to be. We will finally be revealed with him in glory. And that'll be the last time we'll go, "Doh!" Because we really didn't quite get it. And every tear will be wiped away. But meanwhile, we are kind of in the wilderness. That's the world. But as we grow inside, if we can win those inner battles and purify ourselves, we can have that life of the Spirit that maybe, and it's so far in our life, we only remember tasting once or twice. It can become more and more frequent and more settled in our heart. But don't be deceived. The devil's never going to give up as long as you're in flesh that can be tempted. So once more under the breach, good Christian soldiers, we have a great captain. We shall not fail.

Would you please stand for Church of the God United, verses 1 through 3.

0: May the grace of God that brings salvation assist us in renouncing ungodliness and worldly passions, that we may live sensible, upright, and godly lives in the present age as we await the blessed hope and glorious appearance of our great God and Savior, Jesus Christ, who gave himself for us to redeem us from all lawlessness and to purify for himself a people for his own possession, zealous for good deeds. The grace of the Lord Jesus Christ be with your spirit. Amen.
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